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Streaming around the world online at kuaafm.org. This is another installment of Soft Landing. I'm your host, Van. I'll be with you until 10 p.m. tonight. And yeah, looking forward to it. I've had a very quiet, solitary weekend. And yeah, I think this playlist maybe sort of reflects that a little bit. Not necessarily a bad thing, just one of those weekends where you kind of need it, you know? Spent a lot of time digging in the dirt today, picking chamomile flowers, picked some calendula that's just starting to show up, and just honestly tried to enjoy the beautiful weather that we had today. So I hope you were able to get outside today, whether that was at the Pride Parade or on your front porch or at the park with friends in some form. And if you haven't been able to get outside yet, I hope that you're able to sometime in the next little bit. All right. I'm going to settle in over here on my end. And I encourage you to do the same on yours, whatever that looks like. I feel like my prompt is always to put on some comfy pants. Something with an elastic waistband, maybe. Maybe get yourself a hydrating beverage of choice. Yeah, get cozy, settle in. Enjoy this first little set of music, and I will catch you back here in a little bit. Happy Pride weekend, happy Pride month. More on that to come. All right, friends, talk to you soon. Enjoy. KUAA 99.9 FM.

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You are listening to Soft Landing on KUAA 99.9 FM. And of course, as always, streaming around the world online at kuaafm.org. I want to take a quick second to shout out Big Dog Nate, the station manager. Is that his role? I don't actually know Nate's role, but he basically is the guy that keeps it all together and keeps it running. We had some internet outages yesterday and the FM signal was down, and now we're kind of having some issues again with our internet, but he has been so all over it and so quick to fix things and find solutions. And anyways, just wanted to take a minute to acknowledge that. There's so much that goes into running an independent, very DIY radio station that I think people don't always see. And it's a labor of love. It takes many hands and many efforts. And oftentimes, you know, having to go above and beyond pretty regularly to make things work. So Nate, aka Big Dog, thank you for all your troubleshooting, and I'm sure it's been a little bit of a stressful weekend for him, so just wanted to acknowledge that. Let's see, what did we just listen to? We heard a track from Will Bolton called Hazel and Hawthorne. Before that, another track from Imaginary Softwoods called Sky Loop 2. Another song from Will Bolton called Early Morning Rain. We heard from Takashi Kokubo with Sanctuary. Started off that set of music with another track from Takashi Kokubo and Andrea Esperti. That track is called Valley of Wind in a Cosmic Garden. I kind of have a trend of playing. I play as many songs as I can get away with from the FCC, which is three songs by the same artist within my program. And I think it's like only two can be from the same album, and you can only play two in a row. Anyways, I'm just noticing that about myself. I really do like to, I don't know, play multiple tracks from the same artist across different albums, so that way people can get a feel for the artist, because maybe if you've only heard one song, you might not look them up, but maybe if you've heard three songs in the span of, you know, 3 hours, you're going to be really curious about them. So that's a kind of a trend in my programming and how I set up my playlists. I want to take a minute to, I want to read a poem. I'm thinking about Pride Month. I'm thinking about, it's a time of celebration and visibility and community and all sorts of things. But I think it can also be, at least in my experience, a very complicated, emotional time for various reasons. And I just wanted to take a moment to like name that, and maybe there are other people out there in the queer community who feel similarly, that there's a lot of pressure to sort of, be celebratory and perhaps like party. And I don't know, I think there's a lot of other emotions that are often messy that can arise during this time for a lot of people, myself included. So if that's you, you are my kindred, and I see you, and I feel for you. And I'm thinking about this poem. This poem is something that I think I heard it like 2 years ago,
maybe just a year ago on the Poetry Unbound podcast. If you're not familiar, highly recommend. But I've had this poem saved on my phone as an open tab for like 2 years now because I didn't want to forget it. And I was thinking tonight about, I had this plan. I wanted to read a bunch of poetry from queer writers and things like this. And I didn't really plan properly. And then I remembered this poem. And so I really want to read this poem to you. It's maybe slightly longer than some of the poems I usually read, but I'm going to do it anyways. So this poem is called Replay by Selena Nuulu. When a woman flirts with you at a party, you think, how flattering, as you try to fish the gaze of a man who will not learn your name. Later, you will replay the night like a tape in your mind's eye. Play, how she stroked your cheek. Pause, rewind, the way her eyes tripped over your mouth. Play, why did opening my lips feel like breaking bread? Stop, fast forward. Later still, you will notice how the wind wins a fight with a friend's headband and makes theater out of her hair, each strand beckoning applause, or the sprinkle of freckles on a bartender's face. Wonder how many constellations you could trace with the tip of your finger as she smiles and adds an extra wink of gin to tonic. Afterwards, the contours of her dress, the plunge at its back, a glittered invitation into the base of her spine, how when she dances the zip becomes a question mark this night cannot resolve. You will notice that you're noticing. You will wonder whether you have spent your whole life unaware of your longing, trapped in thistle and barbed wire, rewinding and replaying each lost chapter and the love there could have been. Ooh, such a potent poem that takes you into such a personal experience of this person maybe perhaps realizing their queerness for the first time. I am going to read this poem one more time, as is my practice. Once again, this poem is called Replay by Selena Nuulu. When a woman flirts with you at a party, you think, how flattering, as you try to fish the gaze of a man who will not learn your name. Later, you will replay the night like a tape in your mind's eye. Play, how she stroked your cheek. Pause, rewind, the way her eyes tripped over your mouth. Play, why did opening my lips feel like breaking bread? Stop, fast forward. Later still, you will notice how the wind wins a fight with a friend's headband and makes theater out of her hair. Each strand beckoning applause or the sprinkle of freckles on a bartender's face. Wonder how many constellations you could trace with the tip of your finger as she smiles and adds an extra wink of gin to tonic. Afterwards, the contours of her dress, the plunge at its back, a glittered invitation into the base of her spine. How when she dances, the zip becomes a question mark this night cannot resolve. You will notice that you're noticing. You will wonder whether you have spent your whole life unaware of your longing, trapped in thistle and barbed wire, rewinding and replaying each last chapter and the love there could have been. And there's a little summary at the end of this that says, let's see, I think this is from the Poetry Unbound podcast, where they basically kind of dissect this poem and share their interpretation of it. And I'm pretty sure Padraig O Tuama, who's the host, says this poem tells how a woman suddenly becomes aware of the many instances women flirt with her, and this opens the doors for a widening of her sexuality. Such a beautiful poem, such a deeply personal, poetic piece of writing, one that I personally can deeply relate to. And again, Pride is a month with a lot of complexity, I think,
that often isn't always acknowledged. You know, there are a lot of reasons why people might have heavier feelings around this month, whether it is that people do not feel safe enough to be out or to come out, or maybe there are, you know, estrangements from family. There's so many different reasons. And so if you're feeling, you know, some of that, and maybe you're also feeling a mix, maybe you're also feeling very, very celebratory, very happy, very positive, both can exist. And I hope you're able to kind of honor and be with both. So there you have it, my friends. Thanks for being such gracious listeners. Let's get back into the music for tonight. 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

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How are we feeling out there? Just 9 p.m. here in the Salt Lake Valley. I think it's technically dusk. I think it's dusk. It looks really nice. I'm sure it feels great outside. We just heard another track from Early Fern. That one called Teasel. I just love Early Fern so much. Before that, a track from Hector Plimmer, featuring Alexa Harley, Laura Meesh, Maricia Osu, called Gentle Things. We heard from David Cordero and Ian Hoggood with A Different Pace. Started off that set of music with Yumiko Morioka and Takashi Kokubo with Elegant Spiral. Such a nice... I don't know, there's a lot of like really beautiful overlaps in this playlist. I actually really love how this playlist came together because, you know, sometimes you have all the time in the world in a week to work on a playlist. And if you're, you know, like me currently, working 6 days a week and feeling pretty busy, I really only had like... I maybe spent 2 hours putting this together, which usually doesn't feel like enough, but somehow this just came together in such a really lovely way. Like I think every show always feels a little bit different, and there's some where I'm like, you know what, that was fine, and then there's some where I'm like, oh, I think that was something special, and I think this one might be something special. So thanks for listening. Thanks for being here. Well, this is the time of night when I usually just play the music for the next hour uninterrupted. And I will do that again tonight. We're going to start with the track off the new Laura Meesh record called Lithic, which all my regulars probably know that I'm very excited about this record. And I'm excited to play a couple tracks from it. All right. Yeah, that's it. Nothing else to say. Yeah, here we go. Soft Landing on KUAA 99.9 FM.

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And yeah, just about to wrap up for this evening. We just heard a really nice long set of music. I don't even know if I'm gonna read all of that back to you. Should I? You can always look on the website, and if you didn't know, you can listen to show archives for the last 2 weeks. So if you ever miss a show and are wanting to go back and listen, just know that you have 2 weeks to be able to do that. I guess I'll quickly go through this. We heard from Alberto Lucendo, Calm Giving, Kayla Pichichero with Where the Petals Go, Laura Mish with Spiral, Golden and IKSRE with Eclipses, Philip DeChamps and Relief with Endless Waves Towards You, another track from Kayla Pichichero called To Grow Old. We heard from Madeline Kokolas with Theory of Divination. Before that, Chihi Hatakeyama and Nyla Hunter with Wind from the Mountains. We heard a track from The Gentle Voices Volume 1 compilation by Birds of Passage and Yolanda Moleta. That track is called Mountain Ascent at Dusk. We heard from the Dandelion Council with Aspen Grove and started off that set of music with another track from Laura Mish from her new record, Lithic. That track is called Circle. There you have it. We did it, friends. We made it through another week. We made it into Pride Month. Here we are, living, laughing, loving, something like that. Stay tuned. Ramblin' Radio with Dan and Andy is up next. And, yeah, I'll see you guys next week. Take good care of yourself. Take good care of each other. And I'll see you later.

0: Man, Andy, you got that dialed over there.
1: Well, other than the part where I stopped it for no reason.
0: Nah,
1: you know, my elbow hit the button.
0: Seriously.
1: And that happens over here. The button's really close to my workstation. I think it happens all the time. I've heard other DJs do it.
0: Yes, it's all the time.
1: yeah.
0: What did we just hear?
1: Oh boy.
0: Catch us up.
1: Wow, we just heard Bad Moon Rising. Miss Emmylou Harris singing that one. Woo-hoo-hoo!
0: Did we ever?
1: Man, I just... Well, Emmylou, we're so lucky to have her. And we're, like, alive at the same time.
0: Yeah.
1: Does that... That kind of blows my mind a little.
0: It is crazy.
1: Yeah. And then before that, we heard Kitty Wells. Not in our time, but... we just love her. But that was Talk Back, Trembling Lips off of her record, Especially for You. It's very cute. And then, of course, we heard Trio, some more Emmylou, Dolly Parton, and Linda Ronstadt. Those Memories was the track that I played. And then, of course, Tanya Tucker.
0: Tan Tucker.
1: one of my favorite songs of all time, Blood Red and Going Down, is such a good song.
0: Good. Woo! That's a banger.
1: It's such a banger. That is, well, thank you, Miss Tucker, for writing that song. I'm sure you wrote it.
0: Yeah.
1: We're gonna go with yes for now. Somebody wrote it. But look how cute she is in her car.
0: She's so cute. All of these ladies.
1: Yeah.
0: Whew.
1: And then
0: it's getting hot in here.
1: Yeah, I think so.
0: Ooh, especially now.
1: Yep. Christina Murray. I played Has Been off of her record Little Blue, which was my favorite record in 2025. It is a great album. I saw her play in Nashville. I was very lucky. She didn't have this record. So my buddy, Miss Tess, gave me hers. And that's how we started the set off with Miss Tess playing off her record.
0: Full circle.
1: Cher Rêve. The song. I don't know if that's how you say it. Well,
0: what was it, Andy?
1: No, don't. sometimes it's hard with that. I don't speak French. Okay. Learning Not to Care was the song I played off that. And this record's so good. And her voice is amazing. I watched her play a few times as well. And her partner, Thomas, Brian Eaton, played that sick guitar in the background. And they're just lovely people. And I was lucky enough to live in their basement for a couple months.
0: It was a nice basement.
1: Yeah,
0: not bad.
1: Yeah. I missed the wild turkeys in Tennessee. It was super green. Yeah. There's a lot of birds. A lot of bird action.
0: Yeah.
1: Anyway, that was my babe set. Let's do, do you want to get back in the...
0: No, you got more vinyl. You got more vinyl over there.
1: I'm going to do some more. I'm going to break into some Everly Brothers.
0: Okay. Yeah, get that queued up.
1: All right.
0: Queued up, you got her going. Oh, Andy's on this. This is amazing. Here we go.

fat. He just looks over and says, let her burn, while me and old Satan bend another worm so we can drink that mash.

0: Woo-wee. Andy, you done did it.
1: That song was for Al.
0: That was for Al.
1: That was Pretty Little Maiden in the Garden. That was the best of Bill Monroe off that record. It's brand new. Whoever had it, thank you. Well, it's a treasure. It's
0: came from an estate sale.
1: Stacked.
0: An estate.
1: An estate sale.
0: Estate stale.
1: Estate stale. Snail.
0: It smells stale.
1: It does. It.
0: You can tell.
1: Boy, I love that smell, though.
0: Oh, yeah.
1: That little dust waft.
0: If you're listening, you probably know what it smells like.
1: Yep. Oh, yeah. Get a little of that.
0: Yep. Oh, boy.
1: Yeah. It's good smell. I mean, this, stale. How, this, well, okay, we'll get into the smell of the Everly Brothers, but before that, we heard Lester Flatt, and we heard two off that record. The first song was Drink That Mash and Talk That Trash.
0: Ooh.
1: Uh-huh. Mm-hmm, and then Down the Road was the other song off the record. A Rollin'.
0: Oh, Lester.
1: Oh, Lester. That looks like a painting, wouldn't you say?
0: I think so, yeah. It's either a painting or it's AI. I can't figure it out.
1: Let's see.
0: That was pre-AI. That's on the Power Pack Nashville, Tennessee label.
1: 1976, so could be AI.
0: Yeah, I think AI was just coming out.
1: Yeah. definitely not, okay?
0: We're kidding,
1: definitely not.
0: I'm kidding.
1: Nothing in here.
0: Nope.
1: Okay, and then, yeah, this is from the slightly swimming pool record of the Everly, Everly Brothers.
0: Well,
1: it smells like a pool. This one is, Dan brought it back for me, actually, from his adventures in the Netherlands.
0: Got that at a record store in somewhere. I don't even know where I was. Oh, it was in Amsterdam. That was in Amsterdam.
1: It smells like Amsterdam. Yeah. A little bit of mold. Maybe some drugs. Hard to say.
0: Yeah, you never know what's going to be in that sleeve.
1: You really don't. I mean, I love the Everly Brothers. I really do. And I played Claudette off that record. But there were so many others to choose from.
0: Yeah, that record has a lot.
1: Stack.
0: Probably 20.
1: Yeah, let's see if we count it.
0: 2030.
1: Yeah.
0: 2030. What do you think, Scotty?
1: Scotty. What
0: do you Scotty's think? Asleep.
1: He's in the way. He's listening. But yeah, I'll probably play more off that.
0: What years is that day. From, Andy?
1: Well, it's the 57 through 60 years.
0: Oh, okay.
1: Yes. So.
0: Cool. The hits.
1: The hits, I'd say. Look at them. They're just having such a great time on that record.
0: Oh man. Another painting.
1: Another painting.
0: Andy, great set.
1: Yeah, thank you.
0: That was a great vinyl set.
1: It was fun.
0: Hope you all enjoyed that as much as I did. Whew. You're tuning into the Ramblin' Radio Show on KUAA 99.9 FM. Here with Dan and Andy. We have a request.
1: Ooh, a request.
0: I haven't had one of those in a while.
1: No.
0: Well, one that I've played.
1: I'm on the edge of my seat.
0: This one's for MJ Lick. This one's Whiskey Wants Me To by Willie Nelson. This is off his 432 record he just came out with, Dream Chaser.

0: Thomas Brian Eaton. No Reason to Stay. He is a great musician out of Nashville, Tennessee. He plays with Miss L, who we were talking about earlier.
1: Tess.
0: Miss Tess? Wow. We're going to play some Miss L next week.
1: Oh, Miss L's very good.
0: Very good. Miss L. Okay. And new Deer Tick, Dog Years, from the new record Coin-O-Matic. And we started that off with our request, Willie Nelson, Whiskey Wants Me To, off of Dream Chaser. And you know what? We are going to ramble out of here.
1: We're going to ramblin' radio out of here. Ramble out of here.
0: Ramble. Thanks so much for tuning in to the Ramblin' Radio show tonight on KUAA 99.9 FM. We will be back next week with some more bangers and sangers.
1: Sangers.
0: Uh-huh. Thank you all for tuning in. Really appreciate it. I hope you all have a good week. And we will see you soon.

coming out to hear the trio. Please welcome my magnificent musical partners, Brian Blade on the drums. Brian Blade. The great Christian McBride on the bass. Thank you very much. Welcome, and I hope you enjoy the trio.

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when we communicate, what are we really communicating about? What is the content of communication? Because you see, McLuhan has come up with a very strange idea that the medium itself is the message. Or putting it in a punny way to make it clearer, the medium is the massage. Not so much, therefore, finally, the content of what is being said is the thing you're getting over, but what you're getting over is the way of saying it. So we have to go into what it is, finally, that we are communicating about when we communicate. What do we want to tell our friends, our other people, our other selves? Now, I had a great deal of trouble really sympathizing with McLuhan's point of view, especially in what he has to say about television, where he feels that the medium of television is highly participative and that the mosaic technique of bringing the image across onto the television screen is something entirely different, say, from a film or from a painting. He expresses the notion that television is more tactile than visual, and therefore it involves you as the sense of touch involves you. You see, because touch is the fundamental sense. All the five senses are specializations of the sense of touch. So when you see, you're touching light. When you hear, you're touching air. And when you taste and smell, especially in smell, you're touching gas. The quality of gas. And finally, with your fingers, you have, in a way, the most primitive sense, the sense that is least acute in its differentiations. But nevertheless, you see, all of them are forms of touch. And so you could say, as the Buddhists say, there is one sense behind all our senses. They have a sixth sense. For example, they use the word vijnana, which means consciousness. And they have nose consciousness, eye consciousness, ear consciousness, touch consciousness, taste consciousness. Five. But behind that, they have manovijnana, which means mind consciousness. That is to say, the unifying of the senses, so that you will put together the sight of fish and the smell of fish and be able to integrate them and say, well, this is a single experience. The fish looks so and smells so, touches so. And so by the integration of the senses, all being forms of touch, you can, of course, eventually come to a state of consciousness where you can hear colors and see sounds, if you're very, very sensitive indeed. So, you might say now then that all communication is information. But I want to show you that straight information is not the final thing we're trying to communicate. You see, we live now in a culture where there is great disagreement about the values of life. What do we live for? There is no consensus, because all the religions, which were the philosophies which gave us what life is supposed to be all about, they're all fragmented. And so there is, being no common religion, there is no common view as to what life is about. In default of that common view, there is, especially in the academic world where people think out ethical and political problems, a tacit agreement that the highest value we have, that we can all agree upon, is survival value. And therefore, naturally, when we communicate messages which have to do with survival, i.e., where to find the food, where to avoid the enemy, then
One says we are communicating about essentials. During the war, World War II, a friend of mine was in the office of the president of Northwestern University, and he had a number of watercolors around his office. And he said to this friend of mine, "Well, now we're at war," waving his hand at the paintings, "all this is irrelevant. We come down to essentials. Is this trip really necessary? Is this trip really necessary?" In other words, what do you mean when you say, "Is this trip really necessary?" When you say essentials, priority is given to essential industries in war. They are the industries of survival. Because we got it into our common sense, even though we may not have intended to do this, but it is fundamentally established in our common sense that survival is the thing that is good. While there is life, there is hope. And this, of course, is a really asinine point of view. Because it is not survival, just going on, that we want. Yes, we want survival, but survival in a certain way, that is to say, in a certain style. And you will therefore see that in the end, while there is always a survival content in communication, so far as that communication is information, what is finally more valued about communication than the survival value information is the style in which it's given. It's just in the same way as lovemaking. Finally, when it comes down to it, what do you want to say to the person? "I love you." What are you going to communicate? An engineer would say, when you say "I love you," it means that we're going to do reproduction and therefore continue the race. But that's not the point at all. It's obvious that it's not. What are children for? Just to continue? No, they're to be loved. And how do you love things? You stroke them. You give them a massage. If it moves, fondle it. And so it is, finally, what you're communicating to someone you love is a rhythm. Whether it's the rhythm of sexual intercourse, or whether it's the rhythm of dancing, or whether it's the rhythm of verbal play, as in telling a story or in singing a song, what you're communicating is a sort of caressing rhythm which says to you, "I'm so glad you're here and that you can receive my communication," which is about nothing, only to say, "In this way of a dancing with you, I love you." That's really what it's all about. So then you see the Buddhists call that factor of communication suchness. For example, when we talk, you understand my words because each word that I use has a meaning. And so the words that I use refer to something other than themselves. So I use these symbols and you get what I'm talking about. Now listen carefully. What does that mean? That I communicate meaning to you by words is a situation. Now, what's the meaning of that situation? And you meditate a little bit on that, and you discover that it has no meaning at all. A cloud has no meaning because it isn't a symbol. It's what we call a thing. The word cloud, the sound, cloud, means that. But what does that mean? You see, it's not a word. So it doesn't mean anything. A cloud is jazz. It's the part of the dance of the universe. And so, likewise, when I make sense to you and you say make sense to me, we have a kind of interlocking that would correspond, perhaps, to a spider's web, where various rings of thread are joined to rings of thread inside rings of thread. It's joined together. So we join together by talking, see? We play together by talking. But what that all means is some kind of jazz. And that's suchness.
In the practice of meditation, the most important thing is to get down to suchness in everything that goes on. A great Japanese Zen master, when he was about to die, wrote a poem which said, "From the bathtub to the bathtub, I have uttered stuff and nonsense." In other words, the bathtub in which the baby is washed at birth and the bathtub in which the corpse is washed before burial. Alpha to Omega, maternity ward to crematorium. "All this time," he said, "I have talked only nonsense." And this is part of the whole thing of Zen, to be able to hear all voices, all communications, all gestures, all shapes, all sensations whatsoever, in their fundamental form as lowing. When a baby starts to talk in the beginning, it speaks what Jacob Grimmer called the natural language. And he says that man at his fall, talking about the fall of Adam, lost the natural language. And the natural language is understood by birds and beasts, because they speak it. Because a lot of what birds say is not communicative in our ordinary sense of delivering information. Some of it delivers information, but a great deal of what they say doesn't deliver any communication. It is just playing with sound. And a great deal of what we do is playing with sound. I'm particularly aware of this as a philosopher, because a lot of people will be very critical of what I say and say, "You don't really make any sense at all. You sound as if you do. And you beguile and hoodwink the public into thinking that you have got something important to say, and all you're doing is making noises." And I say, granted, that's absolutely true. But if I make interesting noises and manage to make a play of ideas that is in some way musical, see, fascinating, people say, "Well, it's the same sort of thing that we enjoy out of looking at a mountain, or watching waves, or the flight of birds, because it is..."

remember that this morning I described a situation as follows. I'm talking to you, and you understand what my words mean. Situation A. Situation B is, taking situation A as a whole, my talking to you and you understanding what I mean, what does that situation mean? And we find it doesn't mean anything. This could be a way, when we say something is meaningless, it's a way of putting it down. But on the other hand, when you consider a mountain or a cloud or a tree and ask what does it mean, and you realize it's not a word, it's simply an authentic existence in its own right, it doesn't mean anything, but it's great. And so in this way, the nearest thing in that kind of achievement that nature does all the time in human activities is music. Once when Gustav Holst was giving a lecture on music, he started out this way. He said, music is a natural and universal language. He took a step backwards and said, that's so

pieces are in that dreadful composition, the 1812 Overture of Tchaikovsky. You hear Napoleon's armies retreating from Moscow. Or in some of the bad work of Debussy, like La Cathédrale Engloutie, makes noises like bells tolling from under the water. But our very great musicians of the West, Bach, Scarlatti, Mozart, and so on, they don't do anything with the music except create elaborate patterns of sound. Bach is very mathematical, and yet, curiously, despite his tremendously developed intellect, the music has a very strong feeling quality, joyous and exuberant. But it's all pure play with sound. And therefore, one might say, the communication that you make with music is, in a curious way, the most important kind of communication you can make, even though you're saying nothing. The music delivers no information, but what a form of communication. And so it is also with dancing with somebody. All you are saying with dancing is, I love you, if you're delivering any message at all. I want to play with you. All I really want to do is, baby, be friends with you. What does it mean? What is the content of friendship? You can't say. What is the content of love? I want to screw you? That's a sort of, it's part of it, it's incidental. It's a way of saying very strongly, yes, I do want to be with you. But basically, love is something we can't put our finger on at all. We say, we use such words as warmth, tenderness, all these things, they don't really get to the point. When you're loving somebody, you are simply delighting in that person as such, as if another human organism, in its mental and its physical aspects, were a piece of music, or a work of art, or a glorious morning that you were just enjoying, every inch of it. And you go over another person's physical form and look at it from every possible point of view and play with it and tickle it. And that's what it's about. It's the adoration of the form of a human being. And you do that adoring in terms of physical contacts that are, say, dancing with your fingers across the skin, or whatever it may be. But this is the nitty-gritty, the nub of love. It is not that I here and now solemnly undertake to support you for the rest of your life. That's a delusion of the West. You think you don't really love me unless you will sign on the dotted line here and give me this contract. And then I know I can rely on you always. What did you want it for? Why did you want the contract? Just to be fed indefinitely? Just to be supported indefinitely? What a bore. One wants something much more than that. You want to be played with indefinitely. That's more like it. To have this vibrancy going through you. And this then is why music of all the arts is the most meaningless art. After all, music is a major industry in the United States. The money invested in orchestras, in operas, in the recording business is fantastic. Horse racing is a very great industry, but music, I think, is probably absorbs more millions than horse racing. And you could make a case that this was a complete dissipation. It solves no useful purpose. It doesn't help anyone to survive. It is a noise, meaningless noise, endless meaningless noise going down the drain,
All these energies, the orchestras, are all a power.

of electronics that delivers this is total waste. And people get hooked on it. They get a thing called chorditis, which is addiction to harmonics. And they have to have this repeated, day after day. Some people get up in the morning and they can't function till they've had a cup of coffee. But many more people get up in the morning and can't function till they've turned on the radio and got some music. Now what would you say then of a culture which took this standpoint? Music not allowed. Music is a diversion from reality. You know, that kind of awful utilitarian attitude. But really, one of the basic things, you see, that we live for, what makes it worth surviving and going on, is there can be such a thing as music. There can be dancing. In other words, that we can do things that are absolutely irrelevant so far as mere survival is concerned. Now we have the proverb that all work and no play makes Jack a dull boy. Dull for work. And people who play, justifying their play by making it a means to that end, those people never play. Because you don't really play until you get so absorbed in the music or the dancing or the whatever, the making the pot or doing the calligraphy, until you get so absorbed in it that there is no reason for it other than what you're doing. The sheer delight of that. Then, because you are absorbed in something for which there is no ulterior motive and which is pure play, this, by way of a byproduct, produces sanity. In other words, if you play in order to be healthy, in order to be sane, you are not playing. But if you play just to play, then as a byproduct, as something you couldn't aim at directly, you are sane. And so a culture which allows for this, which allows for this sort of goofing, is a healthy culture. This is not the culture that we live in, because it is extremely anxious about play. Everybody, when they play, they have to find an excuse for it. They say, well, this is culture. You try and persuade the city of San Francisco to support its opera. What sort of propaganda do you have to use? You can't say, we should have a good opera house here because we dislike going to the opera. Say, this improves the city's image. After all, they have it in New York. And that is because we do not allow ourselves the idea that life is not serious. Because somehow you feel, if you aren't engaged in something serious, you're a loafer. You're not contributing to the social welfare. And so in this way, the artist has a peculiar role in this society. Very, very interesting. Because the artist is a very deceptive fellow. He appears to be the supreme luxury, the irrelevant fellow. You can afford an artist, you can afford to buy paintings if you have surplus money. And that's a luxury. So you can support an artist, and we call it fine arts. The completely useless person who makes paintings, which are sort of big labels or posters that you stick on your utilitarian walls to decorate them. But on the other hand, the artist is the man who shows you the future long before everybody else sees it. The artist is the eye-opener. Just because
The artist is distinct in role from the preacher and the philosopher. The artist can get away with all sorts of things. For example, in our culture, if you're a university professor, a doctor, or a minister, take these three professions, teacher, doctor, minister, you have to be very careful about your private life. Because the moment you have any alliances that are not quite regular, people's tongues begin to wag. And why do they wag? Because they say the way you behave is inconsistent with your profession, with what you profess. You are teaching people the good life, the healthy life, and you live in this disreputable way. You have a mistress, you have something or other going on. But the moment an artist should take a mistress, this is what is expected of him. Everybody says, oh, he's an artist. In other words, he doesn't matter. He's irrelevant. He's an entertainer, some sort of clown. But on the other hand, if you belong to high culture, you patronize artists. See? So the role of the artist is very fascinating, because he appears to be the clown, the jester, the absolutely unimportant and irrelevant person. And yet it's actually through the artist that we learn how to live. Not through the preacher, not through the philosopher, not through the professor. It is the artist teaches us, whether he does it visually, in painting or in sculpture, tactually, or whether he, above all in music. So a man like Mozart, who could well claim to be the greatest man in European history, was a kind of a gay, happy-go-lucky fellow with problems, money, illness, etc. But what a songbird, what a nightingale. And so then to this day, listening to Mozart is in England, the Glyndebourne Opera, this is about the farthest out fashionable aristocratic thing you can do, to go to this lovely country house in Sussex and hear the Mozart operas. It's as much a matter of status as going to church, almost more so. You should read, if you can get hold of it, an interview with George Harrison, one of the Beatles, in a recent issue of the East Village Other, where he explains the deep philosophy of music that they understand and follow. How the very nature of sound reveals the meaning of the world, and why, because of this, he regards himself as a Hindu. In Hinduism, the fundamental source of life is called vak. Vak in Sanskrit means the word, to speak. But not so much the word that communicates as the sound, the utterance, the flow of tone. So you have in India the use of mantra, the use of chanted words as one of the very basic forms of yoga, understanding the mystery of the world. The Hindus use the word Om, which would be spelled out A-U-M, because the letter A, A, is in the back of the throat. You push it through the vowel to Aum, and M is at the lips. So the word Om comprehends the whole range of sound. It's called the pranava. And Om simply means, well, it is the sound. All sounds are basically the sound Om, but varied. The word that not only signifies, but also is what there is. Everything is Om. Om, sweet Om. The whole universe is Om. And so this is a very good word, because you can use it instead of God. God has all sorts of nasty associations attached to it. The political boss of the world, the preacher,
the prig, the nosy Parker in charge of everything, the rotten grandfather, and all that, the sentimental mother of the world, or whatever it is. And the word God, therefore, is a distasteful word now to most Westerners. But Om has no associations with it. And you might have encountered it in a Vedanta society and associated with Swamis in yellow robes or something. But on the whole, Om has no association. And so it is a clean word, and it has no meaning, except it is the very pulse of life. And so I'm spreading a rumor. In Buddhism, you know, there is a mantra, Om Mani Padme Hum. And Om means nothing, except everything. Mani means a jewel. Padma is a lotus. Hung is hooray, you know? So the jewel and the lotus. In other words, imagine a mandala, you see, which is a lotus flower, with all those petals spreading out from it. And right bang in the middle of that, there is a little crystal ball, or a diamond. And you look into that, and it contains the reflection of everything in it, you see? You go way, way, way into that thing, down, down, down, down, you know? And that's the ultimate turn-on. So, Om, and at the end, Hum, or H-U-M. You can say Hum in English, Hum, Hum, you hum. There's a new religion existing called Hum. And this religion has no hierarchy, no organization, no doctrines whatsoever. No words. Only music and ritual. And we will find in a little while that Hum is really what most people belong to. And but you can't pin it down. There is no address to write to. There's nothing to join. It's just something that people do, like they shave and brush their teeth and eat breakfast. So they hum. Well, now, it's very, very fascinating for purposes of understanding music as communication to look for a moment at different fundamental differences between Western and Oriental music. I know a very, very great musicologist who thoroughly understands the world of Bach and Beethoven and is one of the greatest scholars in music I've ever run into. But when to his ear, Hindu music is childish and he sees no subtlety in it, he's quite deaf. But when it comes to Chinese and Japanese music, most Westerners are flabbergasted. They can't make any sense of it at all, because it sounds as if somebody were making the most ridiculous noises. So when it was a Japanese no drama singer comes on. We think he's sounding as if he's being strangled. But he's giving sounds of passionate love. See? But to our ears, that's deplorable. You know, when we want to give examples of love. Etc., you know? We really have said we're in love. Well, now, here is the thing. In Western music, when we study music, the first thing we learn is notation. We have, most people begin with the piano, or at any rate some instrument, where the important thing is to be able to read the music and then do the stuff from the written paper. Now this limits you in a curious way, because our notation
First of all, is based on the chromatic scale. And secondly, it has fixed rhythmic intervals. You have, you see, your whole note, half note, quarter note, eighth note, sixteenth note. And you can change the value by dotting them to give them half their value. And you tend to write in bars, 4-4 time, 3-8, or whatever it may be. And when an Oriental listens to our music, it doesn't matter whether it's a love song or a grandiose paean of praise or whatever. All of it sounds like a military march because it's that 1, 2, 3, 4, 1, 2, 3, 4, 1, 2, 3, 4, or 1, 2, 3, 4, 5, 6, 1, 2, 3, 4, 5, 6, 1, 2, 3, 4, 5, 6, here's this, all the time. And he hears a mechanism in it. You see, he hears this absolute regularity. Now, in Indian music, you'll have bars, very long measure, you can count 20 to the bar, times more. And when you learn music from an Hindu teacher, you don't learn notation. You learn directly from the teacher. In other words, he takes the instrument and plays it, and you copy him with the same instrument sitting in front of him. And they think, you see, that notation could never record music. They do use a notation. They use a notation to remember simply themes. There is a certain rag, a certain theme, and they can write that down. But they don't play from it. What they do is they, according to certain traditional procedures, they improvise on the basic forms, and you therefore play the instrument, and what you're trying to do is to make it as completely as possible responsive to the subtle motions of which a human organism is capable. In other words, just as in moving your hand, there's an infinity of waves you can put it through, so likewise in using your voice, there is an infinity of sound that you can produce. Because the same you can with a stringed instrument in moving your finger, where there are no rigid stops as there would be on a piano. So on the continuum of a violin, you can move your finger and produce an infinity of subtle sound. And what they do is they delight in the infinite possibility of making sound with the human organism. And they like instruments which are very easily and directly related to the organism. So the flute, the veena, the drums. See, these are direct human contact with an instrument. With a piano, you've got something interspersed. You've got a hammer mechanism and a rigidly tuned string. With a harpsichord, the same way, the pluck. And when Wanda Landowska, marvelous as she is, plays the harpsichord, you get a hurdy-gurdy effect. Clickety clickety click, clop clop clop clop, clickety click, clop clop, chickety chick chick chick, clop clop, clickety click, click click click click. You hear this going on all the time. With a clavichord, there is a difference because the clavichord doesn't have a mechanical relationship between the finger and the string, so that by every variation of touch you make on a clavichord is represented in the sound. In other words, the piano and the harpsichord are like electric typewriters, which have a uniform touch, whereas the clavichord is more like an old-fashioned typewriter, where however hard you hit has some effect on the print. So, in Oriental music, then, while there is an incredibly subtle discipline, and a Hindu drummer can do the most astounding things, and you can count it out, he counts it out in these very, very elaborate patterns. But at the same time, there is an attitude about it that's just fascinating. We attended a concert at the De Young Museum a few weeks ago, where there was Ali Akbar Khan's orchestra, and there was a drummer in this who was just out of this world.
And the wonderful thing about it was that as he was playing with the rest of the orchestra, they were all talking to each other with their instruments. And they made eye contact while they were playing. And this guy was just in sheer delight. He was laughing as he was playing. And all the other musicians were just loving it. So that he wasn't this dead, earnest person looking at his music, you know, and reading that and doing it. He was joining in with everybody, dancing with them. His fingers were like butterflies, hummingbirds, better to say, just vibrating in the most extraordinary way. Because it takes years and years and years to learn this. But he was really enjoying it. But what was he saying? They have a language for the drums, and they can speak a drum rhythm by using syllables like dit-di-dit-da, dit-di-dit-da, or din, meaning one kind of a hit, and din and thin. Din-thin, din-thin, din-thin, din-thin, din-thin, dit-di-dit-da, dit-di-dit-da, dit-da, da-da-da, da-da-da, da-da-da, da-da-da, da-da-da, da-da-da, da-da-da, da-da-da, you know? And they explain a rhythm like this sometimes first. They say it, and then they play it. But it's all about dit-da.

0: I suppose some of you have read a book of mine called The Joyous Cosmology, in which I referred to once a very curious experience I had with Hindu music. I happen to have acquired from Timothy Leary some of this extraordinary Mexican mushroom, and I was feeling awful. I'd come back from a trip to the East and was tired, and I had a sore throat and was just lousy. So I took this thing, and at the first it just felt just terrible. Everything turned into mud. And you know what you expect of mushrooms, of fungus, everything fungoid and kind of clammy and ghastly. Well, after a while it all changed, and I found myself listening to this Hindu music. I didn't know what it was, because my host, whose house I was at, didn't explain anything. And I thought, when I listened to this, what kind of idiocy is going on? I thought, you see, my friend with whom I was spending the day is a pretty wild kind of fellow. And I thought he had put on a tape recording of his and his friend's antics, because they weren't doing anything that anybody's supposed to do. It was like children making faces. You know how they let little go, these kind of things that children love to do. They make these awful faces and make weird noises. I thought, this is just something absolutely absurd going on. And then came this dit-da business in the middle of it. So I said, Roger, hey, let me see the album. Oh, I got the case, and here it says, Classical Music of India, edited by Anand Danielu, who is the most scholarly, respectable pundit on the subject of Hindu music. I said, somebody's pulling my leg. No, not at all. Here was this just babbling sound. Not only they do the dit-da business, but they also could use their voices like oboes. You know how that, you could put a clothespin on your nose and do an oboe stunt. And it sounded like this, and it was just this whole kind of business of children just going out of their heads. Well, I listened to this and I suddenly realized that that's what life's all about. And you know, it was the most fantastic sudden recognition that everything in this world is gloriously meaningless and is curlicues, like on ferns. We get mixed up about it because sometimes we think that a play that is going on, look, when you see a fern, it has first of all the main branch, then it has sub-branches. And out of these sub-branches come sub-sub-branches. And out of the sub-sub-branches come sub-sub-sub-branches. And so you get a fern. So now you could number each of these levels on which things are happening. And you say, well, this is a number 1 level, this is a number 42 level, this is a number 65 level. And you judge events and say, it's good, it's bad, it's proper, it's improper. But what you don't recognize is that you say something is improper because you thought it was a 63 level, whereas really it was 112. And you didn't know, you didn't realize the level the thing was on. So actually, in the whole play of human life, with all its joys and sorrows, its tragedies, its evils, its good, is just something like a fern. It has tumors on it. That means just simply another clan is making its life there. See, a clan of bugs of some kind are living there too. And they're doing their stuff. And they're living off the fern. The fern's living off something else. We're all leaning on each other in one way or another. And I saw this whole thing as this fantastic play. So, in order to get into it, can you get into that state, you see? You get into it by listening to sound. That's one way in. There are lots of ways in. But one of the easiest ways in is through concentration on a tone. Because, you see, this is the easiest way to stop thinking for most people. If you just concentrate on a single sound, it's very easy to do it, and this stops your thoughts. In other words, it stops you talking to yourself inside your head, verbalizing. And the important thing is, if you want the vision of the world as it really is, you have to stop talking. At least temporarily. It doesn't mean that talking is a bad thing. It means it's too much of a good thing. So that if you silence talking and you experience yourself just in the same way as you experience that's what's going on. And it may be going on, you know, in a kind of a way that you call nice, which is, No, it may be going on that way. But so what? Finally, it is that. That's what's happening. And we're all taught by our mothers and fathers to put a value on it. See, when it goes a certain way, the rhythm of life goes in a certain way when we say, oh, watch out, watch out, watch out, watch out, because that may be the end. What will the end be? Clunk. Clunk. What's wrong with that? Things that start have to stop. Things that go on have to go off, and things that go off have to go on. But you see, we get involved by putting a value on it all. Right, now I could say that's bad, you shouldn't do it, but at the same time, getting involved and putting values on it's all part of the game too. Getting hung up, getting hooked. So you don't get unhooked by saying to yourself, I shouldn't be attached. I shouldn't do this, I shouldn't do that. All you do is you see that getting hooked on it is simply another form of it. More nonsense. More jazz. But deeper jazz. So, like you feel you have an ego, that's an illusion. But it's a very weird illusion, see? It's a very far out scene. A person who you might call a square, who's thoroughly committed to the illusions of standard life, is a very far out person because he doesn't know where he started. He's completely lost. But you could say it's a great show to get that far out, to get that involved in seriousness. So when you look at a square who has this determined, set, inflexible attitude, you have to say secretly, you laugh and say, my, you're doing a wonderful job. How far out would you get? So you can learn in this way to love squares. And this is the only way that will ever change anything. You must never condemn the squares with harsh language, because they are very far out people, but they don't know it. Involved, in other words, in the ultimate curlicues. It's like a labyrinth, you see. All life is a labyrinth. It's a system of tubes. And there are tubes within tubes within tubes. And upon the very, very great fringes of this labyrinth, you get all kinds of hothouse growths. Very complicated games. So complicated that the people involved in them are lost. But that's simply a function of being a long way from the center. When a fern or any form of plant expands from its center, what is happening is this. Inside the stems and the stalks and the tubes which constitute this organism, they're all little creatures. And they're traveling along. And they're getting out there. They want to go out. Of course, there's always somebody along with them who says, now be careful. Don't you get too far out, because if you get too far out, you spoil the form. Instead of keeping inside the bounds of the fern, you'll just go off into gas. And that would be awful. See, because you're a fern, you're not gas. But those little creatures out on the end say, man, we'd like a gas. No? So they want to get way off. But it is a result of the tension between those little fellows that want to go way out, see, and the people who want to stay in, that you get the outline. The clear form of leaf. They're working against each other. But they are working, even though the one thinks it's right and the other thinks it's right. They're both right and they're both wrong. They're both right and wrong. But they do by being both in a counter position like this, they create what we call existence, what we call the shape of the leaf, the form of the fern. So you will find, of course, that some of them are in fact escaping, and some of them are going off into gas, and some of them are not, some of them are staying put. And if there weren't some of them going off into gas, there would be no energy in the thing. You see, all energy is a quality of follow-through. When you hit a golf ball, you mustn't stop the hit at the ball. You have to go like that, see? Right through. So all energies of life have in them a possibility of an excess, of going too far. When you bring up your children, and you tell your children your various far-out ideas, and the children suddenly believe in them, I'm horrified. No, all kinds of philosophy I've talked about is being believed by children. And they're taking it literally. I think, oh my God, what will they do next? But everybody feels that way in regard to the strength of a younger generation that is coming on. Because this younger generation is energy. See, we think about young people. We have terrible ideas. We think that we know what life is and that they have to be told and that they will learn it from us and be like us. We don't take that attitude when we see the new vegetables come up in the spring. We don't say the vegetables have to be educated to be vegetables. We say, hooray, at last, young vegetables with all the life and energy in them. New meals for everything. So when we see young people come up, say, good gracious, isn't this great to see the human race is still doing its stuff. I wonder what they'll have to teach us. Because wisdom doesn't come from above down, it comes from below up. It's where the wisdom is. Surging into us. The old people, they have a function. But they have it, in order to fulfill that function, they have to understand first that they can learn from the young sources. If they understand that, then they can be wise and be teachers. If they don't understand that, they never can. To be wise, you have to, that's the meaning of saying that to enter the kingdom of heaven, you have to become again as a child. And finally, to get back to my point, to become as a child means that you do things which adults consider unimportant. There is a wonderful Buddhist character. His name is Hote in Japanese, Putai in Chinese. And he carries around a bag, enormous bag, in which he collects rubbish, every kind of inconsequential rubbish, and gives it away to children. Because children understand the meaning and significance of rubbish. Something which my father, when I was a small boy, once said, you're a picker-up of unconsidered trifles. Because the rubbish is the most wonderful thing in the world from the point of view of a child. So once a Zen master was asked, what is the most valuable thing in the world? And he answered, the head of a dead cat. Why? Because no one can put a price on it. So in this man, you see, who is wandering around picking up rubbish, all the trivialities of life, who sees leaves floating down in the wind and laughs at them. This is becoming again as the child. In other words, from the child's point of view, the things which the adult considers irrelevant to survival are perfectly important. And so children collect pebbles and colored glass and all sorts of trivia which they consider as precious as diamonds. The adults say, oh, frippery. But they really have the secret, you see. Now, the child, as child, doesn't know how to play the adult's game, which is a power game, and so has to be educated to learn the values of the power game, to learn what's what and what is important. But when he has mastered that game, he realizes it has no rewards. But all the things that the adults thought they were gaining by their power game are, after all, not worth having. That's why you can be rich and miserable. So that having learned and having seen through the adult power game, you come back to the point of the child. And so, you say, well, let's have a brief intermission. We'll serve refreshments after.
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This, then, is the last seminar in the series of seminars on the future, devoted to the subject of the future of politics. All along, I've been emphasizing a particular point, which is this, that the very idea of the future has something spurious in it. That to live for the future is an indefinite postponement of life. And that the great political systems of the Western world, whether they be capitalist or communist, are based on the notion that what we live for is the future. And this is a very funny thing, especially when you think about Marxism, because the Marxists have always said that religion is the opium of the people, because it's based on the idea of pie in the sky when you die. But in fact, the politics of Marxism are just as much pie in the sky. It's always a five-year plan for something to turn up that will be better than what we have now later on. And in exactly the same way, our notions of the great society are based on a futurist approach to life, wherein you go through in your education a whole series of steps. The word in Latin, gradus, means a step. So we have first grade, second grade, third grade, gradus, gradus, gradus. Finally become a graduate. You know, you've gone along the steps. But you're still doing it. So that when you become finally successful as the president of your corporation, you have a funny feeling of being cheated. You've climbed the stairway and you've got to the top, and there's nowhere else to go. And since you've never been taught to live in the present, you don't know how to. So an insurance salesman comes around and says, "Listen, I've got the very thing for you, a retirement program, because when you're 65, you'll drop out of the system. And then you'll really be able to enjoy yourself, see, despite your prostate trouble, menopause, false teeth, and everything else." And so the art of living in the eternal now is not taught in our educational system. And it's not taught because it's thought of as being feckless, irresponsible. It isn't irresponsible at all. It is everybody's duty, I could put it that way, to enjoy themselves. Because if you don't do that, you become a nuisance. You become aggressive, you become a robber, you become a thief, you become somebody who's trying to organize the rest of the world, that is to say, a power maniac, simply because you haven't learned the very simple, inexpensive art of living in the present moment. It really doesn't take an awful lot of energy to maintain a human life. If you really consider what you need to eat, what you need to wear, how much housing you have to have, it comes down to something quite simple. And the simpler, the more you have the capacity to enjoy watching a raindrop crawl down a window. But if you watch a raindrop crawl down a window and you think, "My, look at that," everybody says, "You're crazy. What are you watching a raindrop fall down a window? Can't you find something more important to do? That means, can't you make more trouble than that?" So the mentality that doesn't recognize the importance of watching a raindrop crawl down a window
is the one that is creating the trouble in the world today. I had an astounding session just a day or two ago with the chief of an Indian tribe. He was from the Western Shoshone Indians, which are located roughly around central Nevada. And he was explaining how the government of the United States is really seriously trying to get rid of the Indian way of life completely, especially by virtue of a bill which allows the Indians to borrow money on their own land. You know what the end of that's going to be. So, when he had told his story, I said, well, now, what do you want us to do about it? He said, that's the wrong question. I knew this was coming. He said, you pale faces, you white people, you always think about doing something. That means in voting, in politicking, but that's what's the matter with you. So I said, yeah, that's what's the matter with us. He said, we're going to do something about it, but we're not going to do it in your terms. We expect you to be sensible enough to correct your own actions. We're not going to fight you in the ordinary way, not on your terms. He said then further, we are in harmony with the physical earth and geography and the sky and the waters of this country. And you will strangely find that there are going to be more and more tornadoes, more and more earthquakes, more and more natural disasters. Because you are, as people, you are violating nature. You are destroying it, and it will fight back against you. And we are nature. We are not some strangers on this land. We are the same thing as, we're the same process as the land. And we regard ourselves as the same as the continent. And it's not just us in North America. We're in touch with the Indians in Peru, in Chile, Brazil. And we're one great family, and we're just waiting for you invaders from the West, from Europe, to strangle yourselves and get rid of yourselves. But in other words, he was saying that he wouldn't play the political game, not on any account, and didn't really want us to play a political game on their behalf. Now, this is something so inconceivable to most white people, because, for example, when you get Indians on a reservation and they don't do anything and they don't develop it and they just sit around, and we say, well, they're no good. They're just lazy. They cannot make us understand the importance of a contemplative life. We say, you are of no value, you're not even human, unless you're changing things, unless you're interfering, unless you're progressing, unless you are, we confuse growing with progressing, unless something is happening, a great operation, a new project is going on, and you're busy with it, we say, well, you're lazy, you're good for nothing, because you are not working for the future. But they say, if you're working for the future, you're quite mad. So they don't work for the future. Just like a Chinese coolie
works long enough to make some money. Then he knocks off work and he goes to the gambling joint. And he gambles. Or he smokes opium. Or just generally wanders around and digs the scene. And we say, well, that's awful. That's irresponsible. You can't do that. That's not maintaining the world properly. What do you think? Maybe that is maintaining the world properly. Maybe it's we who think that everything should be progressing who are destroying the world. Of course we are, by our Protestant ethic, by our notion of keeping everything in charge. It's true. We have a great initial success. We destroy diseases. We keep people alive. But on the end is the H-bomb, to get rid of it all, entirely. So these non-political people are saying to us, the trouble with you is you don't know what you want. You have a future which you're working for, but you're all wretch and no vomit. You you promised yourselves that a good thing is going to happen. You keep promising. Even your money is a promise. It says on the dollar bill that the Treasury of the United States will promise to pay a dollar. What are you going to get if you deliver this and say, come on now, I want whatever it is that this dollar is. And they just can give you credit. Because it's paper, it's all symbolism. So, all these myriads of so-called primitive people, like Amerindians, Mexican Indians, Africans, don't communicate with us, and we don't communicate with them, because they don't want what we think is the desirable good society. Well, some of them do, of course. So in Japan, for example, the Japanese have been thoroughly conned into the idea that the Western way of life is a great thing. And so they are, by and large, frantic industrialists. And so, as a result, the cities of Nara, Osaka, Kobe are covered in smog. Tokyo is just a madhouse. They're getting it. So the whole point is, the future is an illusion. The basic ideas in Hindu cosmology, that in the course of time, you go through the series of yugas, or the epochs, and you begin with a great state of affairs, and it gradually deteriorates, is a way of saying to people, in the course of time, things

comes down to scanning, observing, and integrating the behavior of a very complex system. How can you do it? There's a bottleneck. You cannot pass that much information through a single source without rendering that single source of observing it incapable of observing it. It's as simple as that. Therefore, if you are going to have a control of an enormous amount of information, it has to be delegated to many scanning units. And you have to trust them all to work together. Because if again you go back and say, well, then there has to be something that scans the scanners and see that they're doing their job right. Why, of course, the thing that scans the scanners can only take a very general impression of each one. It can't go into the details, can it? So, a highly organized system where a lot of detail is going on has to be a system of mutual trust. There is no way of bossing it. If you want to have it at all, you have to have it by letting go and saying to all the units in it, come on, let's play together. But the moment you come on uptight about them and say, now, I want an accounting from each one of you, each one of them feels a little mean about it and will conceal information, and you, if you're going to keep charge of the whole thing in that style of behavior, are going to have your hands full, too full. You won't be able to watch it all. So therefore, every organic complexity works by the delegation of authority. Every organic unity is a system of love, that is to say, of mutual trust. It says, thank God I've got you around. I often think about this, and somebody does something that's marvelous, and I think, what a relief that you could do that and I didn't have to. All that effort that you put into doing this is so beautiful, and it just relieved me of the necessity. See? And that's the way that the life principle really works. In complete opposition to any idea of lordship, of all the credit belongs to me. So it's so funny when Christianity everybody ascribes the credit for anything good that happened to the Lord God. There's a sense in this, but it is not the sense that's usually advertised. When you say, it wasn't me that did it, you as an ego, supposing you've achieved something great, and you say, no, it wasn't my ego that did it. It was all these myriad little molecules and cells, each one of whom contributed to this extraordinary thing that I did. See, you can go in that way towards infinite diversity and say of everything that you did, no, it wasn't me, it was my people. It was all these little fellows who were, each one of them did it. But to the degree that you go towards the infinitude of the little ones, to that extent you have a true sense of unity. Whereas if you don't give any credit to the little ones and you say, well, I just pushed them around and so on and so forth, you don't realize how things are put together. So it's this is the true inner meaning of the principle of non-duality. That it isn't just kind of crass unity, which says all the multiplicity is an illusion and they're all really one stuff. What it's saying is that the truest unity is the same thing as the most detailed multiplicity.
Because you don't know, you can see intellectually, you don't know what you mean.

0: By unity, unless you understand multiplicity, the one throws out the other idea. They balance each other like the back and the front. So in exactly the same way, the more you go for highly articulate multiplicity, the more you get unity. A living organism with the complicated differentiation of its parts is more united than a piece of rock or homogenized milk. It's more of a total working system. You know, you can throw the milk across the floor and it won't reassemble itself. So this is the thing, then, that the whole idea of the giving in to the other, the saying, trusting it to do it, trusting, when you want to learn a certain discipline, to control your muscles in a certain way, you have to do this by trusting them to do it that way, rather than trying to dominate them. In, say, Bonpensieri's marvelous book on playing the piano, all his idea of developing high skill in technique is based on trusting your muscles. And that they have in them an intelligence, and you trust them to use their intelligence in manipulating the instrument. So in other words, the more you diversify yourself, the more the unity comes about. So this is the real secret underlying the democratic principle, the notion of what a republic is, as distinct from a monolithic monarchy, where the people cease to trust themselves and say to an authority, please, you take care of us instead. It works exactly the opposite direction. And that direction is the opposite direction of the way in which all living organisms flow and manifest.
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1: 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I am Tall Jay. 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It's Monday. The weekend was pretty awesome. I got to participate yesterday in the Pride Parade. I was with the Utah Arts Alliance group that was marching. That was a really fun thing to get to do. I don't know, just the vibe of the parade, seeing everybody out. I don't know, people were just so excited watching and everything like that. It was really cool to get to participate in that. So I've got some songs here that to me are just things that make me feel excited, because yesterday was exciting. Anyway, we'll just jump into a couple things here really quick. And I think today will be a fun show, and I will be back to talk to y'all in a little bit.

All right, that was some T-Rex with Bang a Gong, Get It On. Started that off with Jacques Dutronc and Les Responsables. Anyway, let's just jump into some more music, right? I've got a fun one up here from the Connells. This is from an album that was a big deal to me in my college years. Pretty fun song. It's called Try. The first line is, "Wouldn't you like to try? You're so alive and so unusual." I love that.

All right, that was Big Audio Dynamite with Rush, a single of theirs from the early 90s. Before that, we had a band that I feel like has kind of been forgotten, the Candy Skins with Submarine Song. They definitely had their 15 minutes of fame and kind of burned out. I don't know what happened to them. They came and went. The Wonder Stuff with Don't Let Me Down Gently from their album Hup. The Levelers with One Way before that. And we, of course, we started that off that batch with the Connells with their song Try. Again, I love the first line of that Connells song. Wouldn't you like to try? You're so alive and so unusual. And then the Levelers, the first line on that one, there's only one way of life and that's your own. I love that. You know, that Big Audio Dynamite, of course, that was Mick Jones, who'd been in The Clash. That was his band after The Clash. As I was listening to that, I remembered a story from when I lived out in Nashville. One of the photographers I worked with out there, I learned that he had photographed The Clash in the early 80s, like 82, 83, something like that. He was pushing 80 himself, at the time. And I was like, what was it like photographing The Clash? And he told me the whole story. Like, he, you know, met up with Joe Strummer. They did an interview. Joe wanted to be photographed somewhere in town where Hank Williams would have hung out. So he took him around the corner to this place called the Orchid Lounge and did some pictures of him there. Cause in the 50s, that was one of the popular hangout spots for all the honky tonk guys. And then he's like, yeah. And then I had to photograph their concert that night. And he's like, I'd never seen anything quite like that before. Boy, let me tell you, it was wild. It was a great story. I loved hearing it from him. Anyway, going to jump into some more music. I've got one here that this is a group out of Italy called Babies Gang. I love this one. I'm going to follow it up with one from Interferon. Let's just keep this music going.

All right, that one is definitely an old favorite. Interferon with Baby Pain, that's a great single. Before that, we had Baby's Gang with Happy Song. Just gonna keep rolling along. I've got some more kind of, this is newer indie stuff that I'm gonna play right now. And for me, newer indie means the last 20 years. I know that for some of you, that might be your entire lifetime. This first one I'm gonna play is from Nation of Language. This is a band I'm particularly fond of. Not this last Kilby Block Party, but the one last year. Of course, they were one of the performers on that, and they did one of the after parties at Metro, and they debuted this song live at that show. So if you were there, that was a cool night. This is Inept Apollo off of one of their recent albums, Dance Called Memory. Great song. It was super fun getting to hear this, the debut of this song, last Kilby Block Party. Anyway, this is Inept Apollo, Nation of Language. I think you'll like this one if you don't know it already.

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2: All right, so in that little batch, see, we started off with Nation of Language, did some Dear Boy, a song called Anything at All from the Strawberry EP. That's a band I saw them, boy, it's got to be like 6 or 7 years ago. Saw them open for Psychedelic Furs here in town. They were fantastic. Pains of Being Pure at Heart before that, Mojave 3. Ended that up with some Clap Your Hands, Say Yeah. They, of course, were just in town at Kilby Block Party. That was super cool. I am Tall Jay. 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This is KUAA 99.9 FM. Thank you to everybody who's following along online right now at kuaafm.org. This next song I want to play, this is from one of my favorite artists, Sparks. I've played some other stuff by them over the last month. They are a group I will probably never tire of. Wanted to play this one. Ran into a friend on Saturday, and I was wearing a Sparks t-shirt, and so she and I got talking, and we ended up talking about this song. This is one of my favorite awkward love songs of all time. You got to pay attention to the lyrics on this one. It's incredibly relatable and very real, and that's what I love about it.

All right, Sparks, When I'm With You. That's from their 1980 album, Terminal Jive. My favorite line in that song is, when I'm with you, I almost feel normal. That one hits just right for me. I love it. Anyway, I'm going to, let's just jump into some more songs here. I've got one from an artist called Cheyenne Williams in his African Percussionist. This one's super cool. Anyway, let's just jump in.

All right, that was Alsara and the Nubatones with Disco Star. That's a pretty fun track. Before that, we had one from Cortex. You're listening to Tall J. This is The Breakfast Club here on KUAA 99.9 FM in Salt Lake City. And of course, you can follow along online at kuaafm.org. Up next, I've got a song that is a longtime favorite of mine. It's from a band called House of Love. The song's called Shine On. Through the day, I've been kind of playing songs that, for me anyway, make me feel like I'm in a celebratory mood. Things I listen to when I'm just, you know, having a good day kind of thing. This is definitely one of those tracks. Gonna follow it up with an old post-punk classic from a band called B-Movie. But anyway, let's get going with some House of Love.

All right, that was the extended mix of Nowhere Girl from B-Movie. You're listening to The Breakfast Club. I am your host, Tal J. This is KUAA 99.9 FM in Salt Lake City. As I've DJed around town over the years, that song is one of the most requested records that I've had people ask for, which I think is cool. It's a great song. Anyway, I kind of want to keep that vibe going. Up next, I've got a 1981 single from The Cure based on a children's book. It's, of course, Charlotte Sometimes. Let's just jump right into this right now. I've got some cool stuff coming up. I'll be back in a little bit.

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1: 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That last one there was The Cult with their classic She Sells Sanctuary. Before that, we had some Red Lori, Yellow Lori with Hollow Eyes. Combo Audio with a song called Romanticide. That one's a bit more obscure. Same with the one before that, which was a band called Isolation Ward with a track, an old single of theirs called Lamina Christus. And we kicked that off with The Cure. I'm excited for a show I've got coming up this week. On Wednesday, the Melons are going to be joining me here in the studio. They've got a new record coming out later this month. We're going to preview a couple of tracks off that, talk about some of their influences. All that should be a really fun show. They're a great band. I'm excited to have them on to talk about the new music they've got coming up. Right now, I've got one that for me is, it's a bit of a pivot from what I was just playing. I'm going to do some electric-like orchestra. This is from the Xanadu soundtrack. This song, this is one that to me just sounds like pure joy. So this is All Over the World. I love this one. I think you will too if you don't already.
2: One, two, three.

All right, that one was Sound of the Crowd from the Human League. They're actually playing here on Thursday with Soft Cell and Allison Moyet. That'll be a really that'll be a fun night. Anyway, let's get going with some more music. As you all know, I like synths and I like drum machines and all that. So I've got some stuff lined up here after hearing that Human League song. I want a little more in that vein right now. This first one is this one's a classic in my mind. It's a Can't You See from Vicious Pink. Super fun record. I'm going to follow that up with a group called The Twins, and then we'll go into some Communards, Pink Project, etc. If you don't already know this one, this is a fantastic track. You're going to like it.

All right, that last one, there's a cool Syrian group called Tutard. Before that, we had some Pink Project, the Communards, the Twins, some Vicious Pink at the top there. I'm Tall J. You're listening to The Breakfast Club. This is KUAA 99.9 FM in Salt Lake City. Streaming online at kuaafm.org. Thank you so much for being here and letting me share these songs with you. I'm about out of here. I got about 30 minutes left on the show this morning. I'm going to play a track now from my favorite album of all time. This is a band I've played a few times before over the last, however many days it's been since I started this show. But this is She Bangs the Drums from the Stone Roses. I will be back in a bit.

All right, that's the Charlatans with Weirdo. We'll jump right back into some more music right here. But just a reminder, Wednesday, I'm going to have the Melons in the studio with me. That's going to be a fun conversation. They've got a new record coming out towards the end of the month. They're going to preview some tracks for us and play some of their influences and stuff like that. I'm very much looking forward to that conversation. Right now, this is a track called OX4 from Ride from their album Going Blank Again. I'll see y'all tomorrow. I'm about out of here. Thanks for hanging out. It's been fun sharing these songs. I'll talk to you tomorrow.

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Today, Monday, June 8th, Problems, Little Grim, and Poor Form at the DLC, Pet Mosquito, Glitter Bombs, and Mr. Happy at Aces High. 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
3: 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Wednesday, June 10th, Thievery Corporation at the Complex. Stepmom, Trauma Blonde, and the Alpines at the DLC. 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

0: 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The exhibition takes its name from the acid Western film genre and features work by over 20 local and national artists, including Emmy Whitehorse, Jose Villalobos, and Russell Albert Daniels, whose work presents the American West as a complex site of encounters. 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
1: Greetings. Good afternoon, listeners of KUAA Radio. What is up? It's Monday, June 8th, 2026. We have officially made it to the second week of June. Happy Pride Month, everybody. Hope you've been able to spend some time with the ones you love lately. Went to a lovely, lovely wedding over the weekend. Congratulations to Lewis and Dale. Happy love. Oh, my heart is just so full. It's incredible. I want to give some thanks real quick to Woody for covering Happy Hour last week to kick off June. You can find Woody spinning records all over Salt Lake City. He's always up to something. And a great selector. Thanks so much, Woody. And thank you, listeners, for keeping us here, down here at KUAA, keeping our lights on, continuing to support this little community radio station out of beautiful downtown Salt Lake City. If you didn't know, the UAA and KUAA stands for the Utah Arts Alliance. It is the nonprofit by which we fall under. Happy to be bringing art, culture, music, all kinds of things to the community. And I'm just happy to be here, you know, just happy to be here back in the station. I'm your host, Al, the radio alligator. Train's rolling by out the window right now. A little Richard Hooten. Well, it's been a busy weekend. It's been a busy, really been a busy year for me. So I think I'm going to take the next couple hours to just kind of decompress, settle in, enjoy the communal experience of listening to music together. We're going to feature all kinds of new music, old music. Man, there's just so much good new music coming out in 2026. I was thinking about doing a halfway through the year show, and it's going to be hard to narrow it down to even a 3-hour span. But we'll get on some queer musicians. We'll hear from some indigenous artists. For Happy Hour is a refreshing mix of global flavors and where everyone is welcome. Kicking off the show today, we're going to hear from a Norwegian and Brazilian artist known as Charlotte dos Santos. Here's her song with I've Been Thinking. You're tuned in to Happy Hour on KUAA Radio.

You're tuned in to KUAA. That was Vagabond right there with the Monaco reprise of Full Moon in Gemini. Shout out all the Geminis out there. We've been enjoying our season. Active Child before that with Hanging On. Charlotte Dos Santos to kick things off. On this week's edition of Happy Hour, just last Friday, an artist known as Sparkle Mommy, no E at the end of Sparkle, just S-P-A-R-K-L-M-A-M-I, a Texas-born but Chicago-residing musician, put out a record called In This Body. It's 9 songs, about 24 minutes long, a little EP. But man, yeah, I just digging it this morning on the bike ride to work and thought I would share it now. So we're going to get a couple tracks from that, and we'll keep on rolling with some newer music with Fatoumata Diawara after that. But here is Sparkle Mommy with Quisera on KUAA 99.9 FM.

That right there is Ogden's Nut Gone Flake by the band Small Faces. Yeah, I got a little nutty up in Ogden myself this weekend. Yep, good times. In that set, we also heard some brand new music from Sparkle Mommy from 2026 and Fatoumata Diawara with a new album out as well. We heard the track Fala. Well, it's just about that time. I think I hear an old freight train coming around the corner.

Yes, yes, yes, yes, my friends. That is the sound of the freight train coming around the corner, and that must mean it's time for a little in-between freights segment during happy hour, where we go on a cosmic freight train journey of country folk and bluegrass music. And this week we're going to kick things off with the namesake of this segment. See, it's named after a tune called The Ballad of Spider John by Ramsey Allen Lewis. And just so happens that there's a new artist out there called Marley Hale who's decided to take her spin on this classic tune. So we're going to kick things off with that. We'll hear from another newer artist, trans musician Creekbed Carter Hogan. And we'll go from there. But you're now officially riding in between freights. Thanks for tuning in. Enjoy the ride.

You're tuned in to KUAA. Thanks for riding on the freight train this afternoon. Segment of Happy Hour, where we go on a 30-minute journey of country folk and bluegrass music. We just heard from queer musician Valen Bonito with Quizás La Cuque. We heard from Rosalie Sorrells, who spent a little bit of time here in Utah, had a couple kids, divorced her man, and went on the road. She's a true road dog. Even kind of running in the same circles as Hunter S. Thompson. Some of those contemporaries of that time. Miss Rosalie Sorrells gave us Hey Little Girl. And we heard from Austin, Texas musician Creekbed Carter Hogan with Cut Bank of Cleaves. That's a brand new song out on Garhole Records. I think the new album's coming out pretty soon, so stay tuned for a little bit more Creekbed Carter Hogan. Coming up next, we're going to get on a tune from the compilation album titled Native North American Aboriginal Folk Rock and Country from 1966 to 1985. There's a great tune called Silver River, done by Shin Goose, and poetry read by Duke Redbird. And we're going to get on a little train home from another compilation of Minneapolis Public Radio with Chris Smithers, kind of probably taking us home on the train tonight with Train Home. Thanks for tuning in. Listen to that train whistle go by. Here is Shin Goose doing the track Silver River. KUAA.

That right there is Miss Bella White covering Neil Young's Unknown Legend. Yeah, the story goes they were cutting her record, and producer and musician Jonathan Wilson heard her just strumming that tune, you know, kind of singing it to herself, and said, "You know what, Bella? I think that we should cut this to the record." So that's what they did. It was a little spontaneous, spur of the moment, but nonetheless, a great cover of a great tune. Hey, check it out. We started and ended with covers. Marley Hale covering Willis Allen Ramsey, doing Ballad of Spider John, and Bella White, Unknown Legend. Before that was Chris Smither, Train Home. And you know what? I think it's time we all gonna just hop on that train and get on out of here. Let Happy Hour come back in. Thanks for riding In Between Freights every Monday, 4:30 to 5 p.m. And if you like that kind of thing, be sure to tune in to Ramblin' Radio every Sunday night from 10 to midnight, where Dan and Andy take you on a little journey themselves of country music. Yep. Thanks for riding.

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Yeah, a little Green Power right there. Little Richard. Old school rock and roll music just featured in a new skate video. I'll let the boys from Sounds of Skateboarding 7 to 10 tonight tell you all about that, but it's a ripping part. And I was watching it this morning or this afternoon at lunch and was like, damn, this song rips. Get a little Green Power. Yeah, sorry for the little technical difficulties, you know, where it's just a human back here selecting music. And full disclosure is I brought, didn't bring a laptop down, so we're playing a lot of CDs and records and spinning around, and I ejected the CD that was playing. Yep, that's how that goes. So, anyways, that was Little Richard, and we had that crazy bass song from Zena Parkins, Vexed Zeit. The Altons and that set of music with Pardonname, and kicked off the 5 o'clock hour with Martha Reeves and the Vandellas with Tear It On Down. We're going to go over to Blue Note Records now and hit the old start button on the vinyl. Ideally, I won't stop that one. But, you know, we're only human after all. We got to be kind to one another. Got to be kind to ourselves. Try something new every now and then. But yeah, we're going to hit up Blue Note Records and get on one from the violinist, Noel Pointer, doing his take on the classic Stevie Wonder track, Living for the City. You're tuned in to some community radio here on KUAA 99.9 FM. Thanks for rocking with us. Here is Noel Pointer.